0: Sung by Pene Pati, the Samoan-born New Zealand-based tenor who's made a career for himself in Europe and is now making his North American debut with this solo recital at the Park Avenue Armory. Pianist Ronnie Michael Greenberg accompanying in the music of Foray there. From a young age, Pene Pati was surrounded by music. His parents would drag him and his siblings to concerts. He would perform with his brother at a retirement home in his community. Even his rugby team, remember, this is a Samoan living in New Zealand, two countries that are crazy for rugby. Even his rugby team required players to join the school choir. So we asked Pati how his upbringing influenced his musicianship.
1: As a Polynesian, you have music embedded in your DNA. You're singing from the moment you come out. You sing in church, you sing at school, you sing at home, you sing at home prayer sessions. It's just really in you, and to the point that you don't even realize it's a talent. And that's exactly what happened. A lot of people said, hey, you can sing. And I thought, doesn't anyone sing? Isn't that a thing everyone can do?
0: Not everyone can sing like tenor Pene Pati, who you just heard speaking. You'll hear his vocal talents on full display in this next set of pieces by Henri Duparc. Duparc only left behind 17 art songs, all of them written between the ages of 20 and 36. We'll hear two of those songs now, L'Invitation au Voyage, the invitation to a journey, and Fidèle. Here's tenor Pene Pati with pianist Ronnie Michael Greenberg, recorded live at the Park Avenue Armory.

Music by Gabriel Fauré. The three songs that make up his song cycle Poème d'un jour. We heard Raconte, Toujours, and Adieu.

0: Two songs by French composer Henri Duparc. We began with L'Invitation au Voyage and then Fidèle. Pene Patti, the tenor, singing those songs by Henri Duparc with pianist Ronnie Michael Greenberg in the Board of Officers room at the Park Avenue Armory. The first half of tonight's program is dedicated to French song from around the turn of the 20th century. For his final French work, Pene Patti chose selections from a song cycle by Lili Boulanger, and he told us why.
1: She was a young writer, composer, and she wrote songs between 19, when she was 19 and 24. She tragically died at 24. And these three songs, the Clairière, are just this amazing way to display her talent and her, you know, what could have been. And it's such a beautiful legacy to leave behind. I know it's sad to have lost her so young, but I mean, we're still singing her songs today. And I think she was a student of Fauré, so there's a tie-in to have Fauré start it and have Boulanger finish their first half.
0: Tenor Pene Patti talking about the next piece on the program, selections from Lili Boulanger's Clearings in the Sky. We'll hear the first three songs from this larger work. It was written when Boulanger was 20 years old, and the first of the songs was dedicated to her teacher, Gabrielle Fauré, whose songs we heard earlier. That's the song Elle était descendue au bas de la prairie. She had gone down to the bottom of the meadow. Following that, Elle est gravement gay. She is seriously cheerful. And finally, Parfois, je suis triste. Sometimes I am sad. Here are three songs by Lili Boulanger, sung by Pene Patti, with Ronnie Michael Greenberg at the piano.

Songs by the French composer Lili Boulanger from a collection called Clairière dans le ciel, Clearings in the Sky. That last piece is called Sometimes I Am Sad. Prior to that, she is seriously cheerful, and at the beginning of the set, she had gone down to the bottom of the meadow. Pene Pate, the Samoan-born, New Zealand-based tenor and San Francisco-based pianist Ronnie Michael Greenberg, recorded live here in New York at the Park Avenue Armory. And that brings us to the end of the first half of this recital from the Park Avenue Armory series. In the second half, we'll hear Pate and Greenberg performing works by Roger Quilter, Benjamin Britten, and Richard Strauss. Plus, Pene shares a piece of his culture in a special encore. But before we get there, we have a little time, so let's listen to one more set of French pieces. In 2024, Barbara Hannigan visited the Park Avenue Armory with pianist Bertrand Chamailloux. The pair was brought together by the works of Olivier Messiaen, and they chose to include one of his song cycles on their program. This is Chants de Terre et de Ciel, Songs of Heaven and Earth, performed by Barbara Hannigan and Bertrand Chamailloux.

0: Music there from the 20th century French composer Olivier Messiaen, his Chants de terre et de ciel, Songs of Heaven and Earth, sung by soprano Barbara Hannigan, with Bertrand Chamailloux playing the piano at the Park Avenue Armory. That concludes the first half of this broadcast, which is mostly featuring the tenor Pene Patti and the pianist Ronnie Michael Greenberg as part of their performance at the Park Avenue Armory's ongoing recital series. In the second half, selections by Roger Quilter, Benjamin Britten, and Richard Strauss. I'm John Schaefer. This is the Park Avenue Armory recital series.
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4: How do I build a bridge for the general public to accept listening to Polynesian songs, my traditional home songs? And in my head, I thought, if I sing their songs well, that will open a door for them wanting to know what my songs sound like.
0: That's tenor Pene Patti, who, together with pianist Ronnie Michael Greenberg, gave a recital at the Park Avenue Armory this past fall, part of the Armory's ongoing recital series, and will be airing more of those concerts over the next couple of weeks. Patti has made a name for himself performing at prestigious opera houses around the world, including the Opéra National de Paris, the Royal Ballet and Opera, and the Met. Tonight, we're hearing him in a much more intimate setting, the Park Avenue Armory's Board of Officers room. And we asked him what he enjoys about the solo recital experience.
4: Recitals for me are very much how I would sing at home. It's a showcase of song. The song and the storytelling then becomes the principal, not the voice. And it reminds me of home. My Samoan songs are all about the stories because nothing is written down. So I sing the next history onto the next kid. So when I'm standing up there, I'm actually telling the story, and it just feels like little vignettes that I'm like, here's a story for you, here's a story for you, and become this ultimate storyteller. And I forget that I'm singing. And you forget about all the techniques. I need to go like this. I need to get these high notes. I need to get to the back. No, you just need to tell the story and people fall for it.
0: The audience at the Park Avenue Armory certainly fell for Pene Patti, who you just heard speaking. He opened the second half of his recital program, his North American recital debut, with a set of pieces by Roger Quilter. Born in Sussex in the UK, Quilter is known for his art songs that often set texts by Shakespeare. He wrote over 100 songs, in addition to larger choral and instrumental works, and we're going to hear three of those songs right now. The first is Go Lovely Rose, from a collection called Five English Love Lyrics. Then Take, Oh Take Those Lips Away, which is from Quilter's Five Shakespeare Songs. Not to be confused with Quilter's Three Shakespeare Songs, which gives us the final selection in this set, a tune called O Mistress Mine, sung by Pene Patti, the tenor, with Ronnie Michael Greenberg at the piano.

0: Three songs by the English composer Roger Quilter, sung by the Samoan-born, New Zealand-based tenor Pene Pati, with pianist Ronnie Michael Greenberg at the Park Avenue Armory. We heard, in order of appearance, Go Lovely Rose, Take, Oh, Take Those Lips Away, and Oh, Mistress Mine. Up next, another set of English songs, this time by Benjamin Britten. The final piece in this set is the Choir Master's Burial, and Pene shared what that piece means to him.
1: Being a choir person, I had to add that in because I thought my choir master was an amazing man, and I think of him every time I think of this song. It's about someone who says, I wish when it's time for my time to go, just sing a song over my grave and I'll be happy. And I always think about this, and when I think about him, I think, I would only fly home for certain things, my parents, should anything happen to them, my family, and I'd fly home for him, the choir master, because he's the one that really believed in the singing talent.
0: Tenor Pene Pati talking about the final piece in this next set, The Choir Master's Burial by Benjamin Britten. We'll have two other pieces before that, including Britten's take on the famous melody The Last Rose of Summer. You'll hear Pene Pati's unique interpretation of the piece. He chooses to sing it in a traditionally Irish style. And then we'll hear the seascape in the middle, and then finally the choir master's burial. Three songs by Benjamin Britten, sung by Pene Pati with Ronnie Michael Greenberg at the piano.

0: Three songs by Benjamin Britten, sung by Penne Pati, the tenor, and Ronnie Michael Greenberg, the pianist, at the Park Avenue Armory's recital series. We began that set with The Last Rose of Summer, then Seascape, and finally The Choir Master's Burial. So far, we've heard French and English songs in this Park Avenue Armory recital from Penne Pati. Now, to close out the program, something in German. Selections by Richard Strauss. Here's Penne Pati telling us his thought process for this final set of songs.
1: Then I end with Strauss, and there's no better way to end a recital by ending with such epic Ruhe meiner Seele, alle Seelen, ach weh mir unglückhafte Mann, which are all little stories in itself. Ach weh is such an animated song where he's just like, oh God, I wish I had money. And then the last one, Heimliche Aufforderung, Secret Encounter, just finishes on this glorious climax with the piano just taking it out. And it's just a way to say, that was it. Here's my final breath. Thank you for coming.
0: That's tenor Penne Pati preparing us for this final set of pieces on his program at the Park Avenue Armory. So without further ado, let's listen to Pati's final breath. Four songs by Richard Strauss, which he sings with accompaniment from pianist Ronnie Michael Greenberg.

0: Four songs by Richard Strauss. We heard first Ruhe meine Seele, Rest My Soul. Then Ach, weh mir unglückhaften Mann, Woe is me, unfortunate man. Followed by Aller Seelen, All Souls Day. And then finally, Heimliche Aufforderung, Secret Request. Pene Pati, the tenor. Ronnie Michael Greenberg, the pianist. Live at Park Avenue Armory's Board of Officers Room, and bringing us to the end of their program, although there was an encore, which Pene Pati introduced from the stage.
1: Now that the difficult part is out of the way, this next song, it's funny, when I was putting this program together with Matthew right in the beginning of the year, he jokingly said, and I don't know if it was a joke, it probably was serious, he said, "Do you sing Amarilli?" I said, "No, the last time I sang that was when I was a student." He goes, "That might be nice to do." And then just before the last recital, I looked at Ronnie and I said, "Do you have that music?" He said, "Yeah." And I said, "Let's fluke it. Let's just go and see where it goes." So I'm going to sing this song that I sang as a student. Yeah. Amarilli mia bella.

Samoa, where I was born. It's a song that my father used to sing all the time. He still sings it. And it's called The Weeping Bird. It's about a bird that flies around Samoa, and the poet says, God, I want to be that bird. That way I can fly home. Because the only way you can get back to Samoa is to fly. I never knew why he loved the song until I realized, because he had never seen home. He had never gone back home since he left. And now, being so far away from home, I haven't been home much, and my parents have only seen me sing twice, in concert and in opera. And I often think, man, I wish I was that bird. And I realize every time I sing it now, I sound more and more like my father. Anyway, I'm sure all the way in New Zealand, they're both, proud.

An encore from tenor Pene Pati and pianist Ronnie Michael Greenberg at their Park Avenue Armory recital. Pene did introduce Giulio Caccini's song Amarilli Mia Bella, and then took us to the opposite side of the world with the traditional Samoan song Le Manutagie, The Weeping Bird. And that brings us to the end of this recital by Pene Pati with pianist Ronnie Michael Greenberg. And since we have a little extra time, let's look back at another Park Avenue Armory recital from 2025. Baritone Konstantin Krimmel and pianist Amiel Bushakovitz brought a program all about myths and journeys to the Board of Officers room, and you'll hear a familiar myth in this set of pieces by Karl Löwe, the 19th century German composer, namely that of the Erlkönig, the elven king who wrests souls away from people in the forest. You may have heard Schubert's version of the song using the same text by Goethe. You'll also hear four other works from Löwe's canon, beginning with Herr Olaf, then Der Du von dem Himmel bist, You Who Are from Heaven, Erlkönig, the Earl King, then Geisterleben, Ghost Life or Spirit Life, and finally Der Totentanz, the Dance of Death. Konstantin Krimmel is the baritone, Amiel Bushakovitz at the piano.

Five songs by Karl Loewe, 19th century German composer, best known for his songs. And you heard Konstantin Krimmel, the baritone, performing Herr Olaf first, then Der Du von dem Himmel bist, You Who Are from Heaven, Earl Koenig, an alternate setting of the famous Schubert song, Geisterleben, Ghost Life, and finally Der Totentanz, the Dance of Death. Konstantin Krimmel was accompanied by pianist Amiel Bouchakovitz in the Board of Officers room at the Park Avenue Armory. And that concludes this program from the Armory's recital series. Next week, pianist Jeremy Denk and a marathon performance of Bach's six partitas. Broadcasts of the Park Avenue Armory recital series is made possible in part by the Howard and Sarah D. Solomon Foundation. Rachel Rosato is the producer at the Park Avenue Armory. The recording engineers are George Wellington and Duke Marcos. The WQXR producers are Laura Boyman, Lauren Purcell Joyner, and Eileen Delahunty. I'm John Schaefer. This is the Park Avenue Armory Recital Series.

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1: I'm Elliot Forrest, and it is my pleasure to welcome you to the next broadcast of the radio series from the Chamber Music Society of Lincoln Center. David Finkel and Wuhan Artistic Directors. Now in its 56th season, the Chamber Music Society is one of the world's leading chamber music presenters. From its home in New York's Alice Tully Hall, on tour and on recordings, the Chamber Music Society delivers dazzling performances by virtuosic musicians to countless devoted listeners. On today's broadcast, we'll hear a suite of windswept, breathy works full of romantic sentiments. We'll begin with Claude Debussy's sublime Clair de Lune, end with the gorgeous Clarinet Sonata in F Minor by Johannes Brahms, and enjoy Wind Works by Francis Poulenc and Camille Saint-Saëns in between. David Finkel, co-artistic director of the Chamber Music Society, told us more about the four varied works we'll hear on today's program.
2: The romantic spirit, the urge to put intense, personal, emotional expression into music, lasted far beyond the 19th century. You still find it in so much music written today, and the same is true of pieces from the early and mid-20th century. On this broadcast, we revel in the romantic with a program that goes from sentiments expressed by the human voice to the sound of wind instruments, whose timbre and breathing style form a beautiful resemblance to the voice. We'll begin with Clair de Lune by Claude Debussy, but not the one you're thinking of. Debussy wrote three works inspired by the Paul Verlaine poem of the same name. We'll hear his setting of the text for voice and piano from 1903, which is a passionate, moody take on words which speak to the calm sadness and beauty of moonlight. The colorful piano part is quintessential turn-of-the-century Debussy, while the vocal part reveals a wonderful sense of personal and expressive lyricism. Francis Poulenc famously preferred wind instruments to stringed instruments because he found winds much closer to the sound of the human voice. His late flute sonata, which he wrote in 1957, takes advantage of the instrument's flowing, breathy quality. He also creates a stirring cyclic structure, reminiscent of 19th century symphonies and chamber works, in which the three movements share impassioned themes and characters. This is one of the most popular pieces in the flute repertoire, and with good reason. Like Poulenc, Camille Saint-Saëns found himself drawn to writing wind sonatas at the end of his life. In 1921, the year he died, he wrote important works for oboe, clarinet, and bassoon. He was largely unfazed by the developments of modernism in the early 20th century and continued to write in a late romantic style. In the oboe sonata, he revels in the potential of melody and rich harmonies. The opening movement is almost baroque in the relationship between solo instrument and keyboard, while the sighing middle movement is a pastoral reverie, and the finale is a scampering, dancing, romantic tarantella of the sort that only Saint-Saëns could write. The program closes with Brahms' Sonata in F Minor for clarinet and piano, which he wrote in 1894. It was inspired by the clarinetist Richard Mühlfeld, whose playing stirred him out of an early retirement. It is a sublime autumnal work in four movements, in which you can imagine Brahms looking back over the Romantic era and remembering with fondness and nostalgia all the ways music had changed and evolved over the century. He had some concerns about the modernist developments of composers like Richard Strauss. He feared the romantic way of writing music might fade. How relieved he would have been to hear the other works on this program, which show the romantic spirit alive and well decades after his death.
1: Thank you, David. The program begins with Debussy's Clair de Lune, not the famous piano miniature, but the beautiful 1903 vocal setting of the poem of that name by Paul Verlaine. From the Chamber Music Society of Lincoln Center, here are Tony Arnold, soprano, and Juho Pohjonen, pianist, with one of the renditions of Clair de Lune by Claude Debussy.

0: We heard Tony Arnold, soprano, and Juho Pajunen, pianist, with Claude Debussy's 1903 vocal setting of Paul Verlaine's poem Clair de Lune in a performance from the Chamber Music Society of Lincoln Center. Next, it's a sweeping wind work by Francis Poulenc, his sonata for flute and piano. We spoke with flutist Damari McGill, who told us more about this iconic piece of flute chamber music.
1: Hi, my name is Damari McGill, and I play the flute. I've had a relationship with Chamber Music Society for many years, starting off with my work with the Bowers Program, formerly known as Chamber Music Society II, and I've had the pleasure and the privilege of making music with CMS for most of my professional life. There's a reason why the Poulenc Flute Sonata is probably the most played work for this combination. It's charming, it's witty, there's some drama, it's not too long. You can hear that the composer, Francis Poulenc, loved writing for this instrument. He loved writing for winds in general, and that passion, that sparkle, you can hear throughout the entire work. So as you listen to this work, you'll notice a whimsy quality, you'll notice a playfulness that you'll find in a lot of Poulenc's works. You know, there's virtuosic moments, but really for me, the soul of this work comes in the slower movement, the second movement, where you hear this really gorgeous lyricism. It's absolutely a song that ties the outer, more brilliant movements together.
0: Thank you so much. Now let's hear it. From the Chamber Music Society of Lincoln Center, here are Damari McGill, flutist, and Evren Ozo, pianist, with the Sonata for Flute and Piano by Francis Poulenc.

From the Chamber Music Society of Lincoln Center, we heard Francis Poulenc's Flute Sonata with Damari McGill, flutist, and Evren Ozil, pianist. We have another fabulous wind work in a late romantic style next on this CMS broadcast. This piece is one of the final things that Camille Saint-Saëns ever wrote. From the Chamber Music Society of Lincoln Center, here are Yuri Valentin, oboist, and Evren Ozil, pianist, from the Chamber Music Society of Lincoln Center.

0: Just heard the Sonata for Oboe and Piano, Opus 166 by Camille Saint-Saëns, with Yuri Valentin, oboist, and Evren Özel, pianist, in a performance from the Chamber Music Society of Lincoln Center on the WFMT Radio Network.
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0: I'm Elliot Forrest. For the final part of this broadcast, we'll hear one of the very last works written by Johannes Brahms. He wrote it for the clarinetist Richard Muhlfeld. Brahms had determined that he would stop composing until he heard Muhlfeld play and was spurred back into action. He wrote some of his greatest works, including his clarinet trio and quintet, his late solo piano collections, and his two clarinet sonatas after that jump back into the action. The F minor sonatas in four movements and traces a broad inspired trajectory that begins in sorrow and ends in acceptance, peace, and joy. Now, from the Chamber Music Society of Lincoln Center, here are Alexander Fitterstein, the clarinetist, and Wu Chan, pianist, with the Clarinet Sonata in F Minor, Opus 120, No. 1, by Johannes Brahms.

We just heard the Sonata in F Minor, Opus 120, Number 1 of Johannes Brahms, featuring Alexander Fitterstein, the clarinetist, and Wu Chen, pianist, in a performance from the Chamber Music Society of Lincoln Center. That concludes our program for today. I'm Elliot Forrest. Thanks so much for listening. More information and a complete list of music played on these broadcasts are available at chambermusicsociety.org. 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The series producer is Ben Arno. 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
1: Hello, everyone, and welcome. I'm Lee Kuntz, and this evening I'm delighted to share performances by the winner and two finalists of this year's Cooper International Competition on this edition of the McGraw Family's Young Artist Showcase. Since 1978, the Harold W. McGraw Jr. Family Foundation has helped make the Young Artist Showcase possible, giving extraordinary young musicians a platform to share their artistry with listeners around the world. For nearly five decades, the Foundation's generous support has helped introduce new generations of musicians at the very beginning of their careers and given audiences the special pleasure of hearing these remarkable artists as their musical journeys unfold. Tonight, we turn our spotlight to the Thomas and Yvonne Cooper International Competition at the Oberlin Conservatory of Music in Oberlin, Ohio. Established in 2010 through the generosity of Oberlin alumnus Thomas Cooper and his wife, pianist Yvonne Cooper, the competition brings gifted young musicians aged 13 to 18 from around the world to Oberlin, and each year alternates between piano and violin. The Cooper Competition continues a tradition of nurturing young musical talent that dates to the conservatory's founding in 1865. Oberlin's distinguished alumni include mezzo-soprano Denise Craves, conductor Robert Spano, pianist Jeremy Dank, and violinist Jennifer Coe, to name just a few. Tonight, we're featuring the top three violin prize winners from this past August Cooper Competition. Third prize winner, Minji Choi, second prize winner, Elizabeth Poppy Song, and first prize winner, Mingja Ye. To begin our show, we'll hear two pieces by third prize winner, violinist Minji Choi. Minji is 16 years old and is from Irvine, California. She currently studies at the Colburn Music Academy in Los Angeles, where she also serves as concertmaster of the Academy's Conductorless Chamber Orchestra, Virtuosi. At the Cooper Competition, she performed Tchaikovsky's Violin Concerto in D Major with the ProMusica Chamber Orchestra, earning the competition's $5,000 third prize. Up first, we'll listen to Minji's first-round performance of Fritz Kreisler's warm and elegant Song Without Words, Cavatina, with pianist Hyung-Soo Kim.

That was Minji Choi performing Fritz Kreisler's Cavatina with pianist Hyung-Soo Kim. Now, for their second and final piece for this evening's show, let's listen to Minji and Hyung-Soo from their Round 2 performance of the first movement, Allegro Vivace, of Beethoven's Sonata in A Major for Violin and Piano, Opus 12, No. 2. This particular sonata is one of my favorites and features the violin and piano as true partners, trading ideas in a spirited musical conversation full of youthful exuberance.

That was Minji Choi and Hyung-soo Kim performing the first movement, Allegro Vivace, of Beethoven's Sonata in A Major for Violin and Piano, Opus 12, No. 2. Next, I'm delighted to feature the second prize winner of the Cooper International Competition, Elizabeth Poppy Song. Poppy is 16 years old and from Haworth, New Jersey. She attends Northern Valley Regional High School at Demarest and studies violin at the Juilliard School's pre-college division. At the Cooper Finals, her performance of Prokofiev's Violin Concerto No. 2 in G minor with the Pro Musica Chamber Orchestra earned her the competition's $10,000 second prize. Here, from round one of the competition, Poppy performs Fritz Kreisler's Tamburan Shenhua, or Chinese Drum, Opus 3, with pianist Tatiana Lokaina.

That was Elizabeth Poppy Song performing Fritz Kreisler's Tambourin Chinois, Opus 3, with pianist Tatiana Lokaina. For our next piece, I'm delighted to present Elizabeth Poppy Song's Round 2 performance of Jesse Montgomery's Rhapsody No. 2 for solo violin. A renowned violinist herself, Montgomery's Rhapsody No. 2 is a highly virtuosic composition which calls upon the player's technique, imagination, color, and musical personality.

0: That was Elizabeth Poppy Song performing Jesse Montgomery's Rhapsody No. 2 for solo violin. You're listening to the Young Artist Showcase on WQXR. It's time for a short break, but don't go away. When we return, we'll hear more from Elizabeth Poppy Song and the Cooper Competition's first prize winner, Mingzhe Ye, on the Young Artist Showcase.
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0: Welcome back. I'm Lee Kuntz. And tonight on the Young Artist Showcase, we're featuring the first, second, and third prize winners of this year's Cooper International Competition, held in alternating years on violin piano at the Oberlin Conservatory of Music in Oberlin, Ohio. For our final selection from Elizabeth Poppy Song and pianist Tatiana Lokaina, we'll hear her round two performance of Franz Waxman's Carmen Fantasy, a piece based on Bizet's Carmen that began in Hollywood instead of the concert hall, in the 1947 film Humoresque, with Isaac Stern providing the violin soundtrack.

That was Elizabeth Poppy Song and pianist Tatiana Lokaina performing Franz Waxman's Carmen Fantasy. For our final young artist of the evening, I'm delighted to present 16-year-old violinist Mingzhe Ye from Tianjin, China. Mingzhe studies at the middle school affiliated to the Central Conservatory of Music in Beijing. At Oberlin's Cooper Competition, his performance of Tchaikovsky's Violin Concerto in D Major with the Pro Musica Chamber Orchestra earned him the competition's $20,000 first prize, along with a 2-year loan of a fine violin and a future guest appearance with Pro Musica. For his first of 3 selections on this evening's show, we'll hear Mingzhe and pianist Hyung-Soo Kim in their second round performance of Henry Wieniawski's Polonaise in D Major, Opus 4, a piece written when Wieniawski was not much older than the young musicians we're hearing tonight.

That was Mingxia Ye and pianist Hyungsoo Kim performing Henri Wieniawski's Polonaise in D major, Opus 4. Next, we'll hear Mingxia and Hyungsoo's round two performance of the first movement, Allegro, of Beethoven's Sonata No. 5 for violin and piano in F major, Opus 24.

We've just heard the first movement, Allegro, of Beethoven's Sonata No. 5 for violin and piano in F major, Opus 24, performed by violinist Mingja Ye and pianist Hyung-Soo Kim. For our final piece on this episode of Young Artists Showcase, we'll listen to Mingja and Hyung-Soo in their second round performance of Camille Saint-Saëns and Eugene Ysaÿe's Caprice After the Etude in the Form of a Waltz, Opus 52. Written as a virtuoso solo piano etude by Saint-Saëns, Belgian violinist Ysaÿe transformed it into a dazzling caprice for violin and piano.

0: That was Eugène Ysaÿe's arrangement of Camille Saint-Saëns' Caprice after the Étude in the form of a waltz, Opus 52, performed by violinist Mingja Ye and pianist Hyung-Soo Kim. That concludes this episode of the Young Artist Showcase. Special thanks to Oberlin Conservatory's Associate Dean Sally Takata, Dean William Quillen, and the Thomas and Yvonne Cooper International Competition for their generous support in making today's program possible. Thank you for listening, and thank you also to the generous underwriter of the Young Artist Showcase, the Harold W. McGraw Jr. Family Foundation. And now, a few words from Terry McGraw.
1: 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It is so much fun being a part of Young Artist Showcase and being able to present these people wherever they are.
0: Thank you, Terry. Many thanks to WQXR program producer Laura Boyman. Our generous program underwriter is the Harold W. McGraw Jr. Family Foundation. And I'm Lee Koontz. Until next time, good night.
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1: Autumn is almost here. 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

0: Hey everyone, Steve Adubato here. Welcome to a very special interview that you're about to see with my colleague, Jackie Chicarico, who is our senior correspondent. Jackie, you attended the June 7th 5K annual celebration of life, if you will, the New Jersey Sharing Network. Tell folks what they're about to see.
1: Well, New Jersey Sharing Network is an organ and tissue procurement organization here in New Jersey, and the event was all about honoring those that we have lost that were organ and tissue donors, remembering their lives, and also bringing awareness to those who are still waiting for organ and tissue donations. So many people, 4,000 here in New Jersey, are on the waiting list for a life-saving organ. So this event was just so impactful in its 16th year, 16 years it's been going on. It's a huge event in New Providence, New Jersey. And I was lucky enough to be there. Again, I've been doing this over a decade, and I get to go there every year to share their wonderful, impactful, important stories.
0: Yeah, it's 4,000 in New Jersey waiting, 100,000 plus in the United States. Important, compelling, powerful interviews. Here's one of Jackie's right here.
1: Hi, I'm Jackie Chicarico, on location at the New Jersey Sharing Network 5K event here in New Providence, New Jersey. So excited now to be joined by Michael Goldstein, who's the director of the Division of Organ Transplantation and the program director of kidney and pancreas transplantation at Hackensack Meridian Hackensack University Medical Center. Big mouthful. We're going to get into what all that means, Dr. Goldstein. Good morning. Thank you for joining us. So I want to talk about the relationship between hospital and nonprofit New Jersey Sharing Network organization and how the synergy needs to be just so in tune to make sure that the process of organ donation is done smoothly on the hospital end.
2: So the relationship between hospitals and the New Jersey Sharing Network, or Organ Procurement Organization, as we also call them, is somewhat of a mandatory relationship for all Medicare-supported hospitals to become donor hospitals. So the hospitals in the surrounding community have to partner with an OPO, or Organ Procurement Organization, for part of Medicare certification. And that's one mandate that we have as a hospital to support organ donation and support our community. At the same time, Hackensack University Medical Center is also a transplant center. So we have a dual role. So we not only support organ donation at our hospitals within our health system, but we also save lives with the organs that we receive through organ donation. So it's a kind of full spectrum support of our community.
1: And heading these transplantation teams for you, how important is it that on the hospital end, you're really honoring the donor and the donor families and helping them during such a difficult time in their lives?
2: It's incredibly rewarding and probably one of the most difficult things you can do in our society. Supporting a donor and supporting a donor family at this critical time in their life to make one of the most complex decisions about saving other lives at the end of someone's life, it's extremely complicated. Our system does it very effectively, focusing on the patient, focusing on really the big picture of how to support the patient and their wishes at the end of their life. You cannot have donation without transplantation, and you can't have transplantation without donation. It's a partnership. So for us as a transplant center, and for our transplant teams, it's extremely important to support the donor teams and the donor community so we can save more lives.
1: When we're talking about the actual transplantation itself, talk about the advancements in the technology that's really helping you do even more now.
2: So the most important advances that have happened, transplantation's been around for about 70 years now. Mm-hmm. The operation itself, for the most part, has been about the same. We take organs out, we put them in, they're surgical procedures. But what's really changed in terms of helping people live longer and healthier with organ transplants has been the industry support that we receive from pharmaceutical companies that can make the complex medications to change the immunosuppression to make it healthier and reduce rejection rates, as well as the technology parts of what we do, bringing robotic assistance and bringing machines that help resuscitate and make organs last longer outside of the body. So those two things have really changed the outcome of kidney transplant. When I started in this field about 25 years ago, kidneys, I would tell patients, would last between 5 and 10 years. Mm. And then they'd have to do it again.
1: Right.
2: Now, I tell patients a living donor kidney may last for 20 years on average. So the amount of time that people can be saved from these organs has really increased, and that's because of, I would say, a multi-modality approach, both with biopharma, hospital-based programs, as well as industry support in the technology components.
1: Let's talk a little bit more about the living donor. I've heard these stories many times. I actually have a neighbor whose husband is getting a kidney from his wife in the next couple of weeks. The living donor aspect of this, what should people know about that? Because even if you're not a match for your loved one who might need this life-saving organ, you can do other things to still become a living organ donor, correct?
2: That's correct. So living donation is really the marquee effort of what we can do for kidney and liver transplantation. If you have a living donor, there are some really great benefits for the recipient. One is you don't have to wait a long time on a waiting list. Second, that organ is one of the healthiest organs, so it's going to function right away. Mm-hmm. And third, it has the potential to last longer than a deceased donor organ. So for a patient, living donation is really the most important effort they should focus on. How do you find a living donor? It's somewhat difficult. It's a difficult question to ask someone. We don't like to ask for a cup of coffee. It's hard to ask for an organ from somebody.
1: And you need to be a perfect match. And
2: you need to be a reasonable match.
1: Okay,
2: it doesn't necessarily have to be perfect. But those are difficult things to ask for. So we spend a lot of time educating patients about how to ask the question and make more awareness of the fact that we all can be living donors. We don't have to wait to our end of life to become an organ donor. We can donate right now. Most of us are born with two kidneys. You can give one away and save your loved one. You can save a stranger. Even more important right now is some innovative things that we've been doing for probably over a decade, maybe almost two, is called paired kidney exchange.
1: Right.
2: And even more intuitive and innovative is something called voucher donation. And so in some ways, let's say I have a loved one, a son or daughter, a nephew who's young, but has a kidney disease that's going to take many years to progress and they don't need a transplant today.
1: Okay.
2: But I want to donate today because where I am in the part of my life is I'm healthy enough now. In 20 years, I may not be healthy enough to donate or in the right age component. If I donate today to help another patient, I may receive a voucher that I can give to up to five people that they can basically hand in when they're medically suitable and medically ready for a transplant. So it allows us to protect our loved ones today for potential future needs as well. And if you don't match, so let's say I wanted to donate to you and we didn't match, we can go into a national network. There are a few different networks that work with this and use computer matching and complex algorithms to allow us to exchange organs. So you receive a healthy organ that's compatible for you. And there's no risk of having rejection if mine wasn't compatible as well. And so those really allow us to increase the opportunities for living donation.
1: Yeah, just incredible thinking on how different ways we can go about this process. Finally, for you, you said 25 years doing this job. Why is it just, why are you still so passionate about the work that you're doing?
2: Yeah, it's really, truly exciting. You know, donation, I've been part of organ donation and transplantation. So I've seen both sides of it and I try to live both sides of it all the time. In my role, I have the real honor to see one-on-one. And so with one organ, I save one patient and building that relationship and seeing the life benefits of that is something that personally for me is extremely rewarding. And not only the, you know, the immediate relationship that I have as

0: follow us on social media.
1: We're joined by our good friend and colleague in the nonprofit world, Linda Zippo, who's president and chief executive officer of the New Jersey Center for Nonprofits. Linda, good to see you again.
2: Thank you. Nice to be here.
1: You having fun yet in the nonprofit world?
2: We are in interesting times in the nonprofit world.
1: What is especially interesting, because you and your colleagues do an annual survey of nonprofits, 41,000 nonprofits in New Jersey. What's so interesting and, frankly, more relevant, challenging for nonprofits in the state and in the nation, but New Jersey right now?
2: Yeah, I mean, the biggest problem is that more people are turning to nonprofits for help. More people are looking for nonprofits for services. And the funding is not keeping pace with that increasing demand. This is not new, but it's been more acute in the last couple of years. And then you've got a policy landscape that has been very chaotic with funding interruptions, cuts to major programs, and all of that is just increasing the burden and the stressors for nonprofits and taxing their ability to meet this demand.
1: You know, I was watching a news piece yesterday. We're taping on the 16th of June in New York City. Mayor Mamdani held back, and you know this, I know you know this, held back billions of dollars of funding, New York City government funding to nonprofits, and then was pressured by the city council and the nonprofit leadership, and Linda knows as well, to turn over that money to nonprofits. So here's the question in New Jersey. To what degree are nonprofits in New Jersey, because New York City is huge, comparable again to New Jersey as a state, to what degree are nonprofits in New Jersey dependent upon state funding?
2: It's an important part of revenue, and it's important to remember this is a partnership. Government looks to nonprofits to provide essential services for people in communities. So that's why government provides grants and contracts to nonprofits. And it is an important source of revenue. And if that's put at risk, then the services are at risk.
1: Okay, along those lines. We've had discussions with members of the state legislature around this issue, but your perspective is particularly important. So the governor, Governor Sherrill, check out our interview with Governor Sherrill. See the website, steveadubato.org, half-hour conversation. Part of that conversation was about fiscal integrity, if you will, and the issue of so-called Christmas tree items, pet projects. A lot of waste in certain cases. But is it a fact, Linda, that some of those so-called Christmas tree items are items that state legislators attempt to put into the state budget supporting nonprofit organizations doing really important work?
2: Yeah, absolutely. There's no question about that. You've got these line items, which are, this is not pork. These are essential services. It's things like services for veterans, hospice care, services for first responders, tax prep assistance. It's a wide spectrum of programs and services that people and communities need and use. So that's part of the big problem here. You can't just dismiss this as pork or waste. If these programs go away or the funding for the program goes away, there's real consequences in our communities and for people who need them.
1: So your advice to the governor and the governor's budget team as it relates to going through these line items, if they call it, and then she doesn't use the word pork, but the term Christmas tree items does get used a lot. What is your advice to the administration as it relates to examining each and every line item, proposed line item from a legislator as it relates to nonprofits?
2: Well, that would be the request. And we know that there is, this is a difficult budget season. That's put it mildly. And so
1: especially with federal cuts.
2: Everything is just piling on. Exactly. And we understand that. We know that there are hard decisions to make. And what we would urge the governor and legislature to do is not to dismiss these things out of hand, to look very carefully at every single line item, look at what it's going for, look at what might be lost if it goes away, and to make those decisions very, very carefully. I know the governor and the administration and the legislature understand how important nonprofits are. So we just want them to keep that in mind.
1: Linda, let's start narrowing this down a little bit. You talk about demand. In the survey, you picked up a lot of this information. What are the areas that nonprofits are involved in

0: in terms of services that are in the most demand by citizens who, if they did not, trust me, loaded question, if they did not get these services and help from nonprofits, they would not be coming from government. So what is in greatest demand?
1: Well, it's, you name it.
0: You mentioned veterans before.
1: Services for veterans, mental health services, services for people who are facing substance use issues. Arts. The arts are a huge driver in mental health and in commercial well-being in our communities. I mean, you could just go across the spectrum. Services for seniors. You go on and on. Services to help people afford their homes or stay in their homes or to keep jobs. Literacy. You go on and on and on.
0: You and I have had this conversation so many times in the past because you lead your nonprofit and the tax code is a 501c3. That is in the tax code. We are a 501c3. And I spend, and I say this to you every time you join us, I don't know, 60 with my colleague, Mary Gamba, who runs our operation day to day. I mean, 60 or 70% of my work connected to this organization is raising money. Is that the case for most CEOs of nonprofits?
1: It's certainly a huge amount of time. And quite frankly, if some of the systems or fundraising were simplified, that could be a little bit less. If the applications were not as complicated, if the reporting was not quite as complicated, if the funding streams were not quite as restrictive, more general support funds so that organizations can deploy those funds as they see fit and remain nimble to respond to changing needs. Multi-year grants so that you're not going year after year after for funding. All of those things. But if you want to make the system more efficient, then those are some of the things that you can think about.
0: Last question before I let you go. If more and more nonprofits close, explain to folks briefly the impact.
1: The problem is you always assume that nonprofits are going to be there until they're not. And that's really that the programs and services that you take for granted that are always going to be there, that we think are going to be there in the community, if they are put at risk or fewer people can be served, that's more stress on, obviously, it's a human catastrophe, but it's also government is going to have to, nonprofits are a partnership with government. And so if these services are not available, the pressure and stresses on government are going to increase too.
0: Linda Zippo is President and CEO of the New Jersey Center for Nonprofits. Linda, thank you so much once again for joining us. We appreciate it.
1: Thank you so much.
0: You got to stay with us. We'll be right back.
2: To see more State of Affairs with Steve Adubato programs, find us online and follow us on social media.
0: We're now joined by Dr. Matthew Sarkis, Dean of the William G. Rohrer College of Business at a higher ed partner, Rowan University. Good to see you, Professor.
3: Great to see you, Steve. Thanks for having me.
0: You and your colleagues have established a School of Financial Planning. What is it and why is it so significant?
3: So we figured out that the financial planning industry is really lacking professionals. So there are more professionals that are retiring every single day. They're not being filled with recent graduates. We also felt like we have a growing student population here in the College of Business and some excellent programs. And we're always looking for opportunities to add new ones. And after we had some discussions, we felt like launching a School of Financial Planning was the right thing to do.
0: And you got a significant gift from the Edelman family?
3: We actually received the gift from Edelman Financial Engines, which is a corporation that has more than 100 locations around the United States. And they liked our vision and what we were trying to create here. And they made a commitment for $10 million.
0: And that's Rick Edelman, who is in fact a Rowan alum. Let's break this down a little bit.
3: Sure.
0: So I'm curious about this financial planning. First of all, what I think I know what it is because I've been obsessed by the fact that I knew I was spending too much, more than I had for a long time. And retirement was going to be at some point very real. And I was like, what do you mean I have to figure it out what I need? And a great financial planner has helped me along the way. Help folks understand beyond preparing for, quote, retirement, what is financial planning?
3: And when you think about financial planning, and some people use the term wealth management interchangeably, it's the idea of understanding how to plan for the future and what it is you might need, not just for yourself in retirement, but for your family or your loved ones. Might be saving for college. It might be planning for a child that might have some needs that carry on into adulthood. It might be just for yourself and how to live comfortably.
0: But at the same time, the issue of financial planning is a disproportionate problem for people of color, disproportionately for people of color and others who happen to be challenged from a socioeconomic point of view. Trouble making ends meet, et cetera. Affordability is a problem for everyone. Play this out. Why is the financial planning issue an even greater challenge and issue for people of color?
3: Well, so there's a couple ideas in there. The first is...
0: if it's not, tell us.
3: Well, what I would say is that the current industry demographics don't reflect the population of the United States.
0: Simply put, there are way more white men, older white men, involved in financial planning than those who need financial planning.
3: There are, yes.
0: Yep. And how are we dealing with that?
3: I think what our program intends to do is to develop students that can not only go out into the world and seek clients and serve those clients, but also serve their community. Our students come from a variety of socioeconomic backgrounds. They not only want to help themselves, they want to help their families and their communities understand the concepts around financial planning, how to grow wealth, and at a more foundational level, the idea of financial literacy.
0: Talk about financial literacy. You have an initiative at Rowan about that. Talk about that.
3: We do. It's part of the School of Financial Planning. Our goal is to grow financial literacy, not just across the campus, but into the community and beyond the communities. And the basics: do I buy a car? Do I lease a car? I have student loan debt. What's it going to take for me to save for my very first house? How am I going to put my kids through college? So these financial literacy questions are important in everyday life, and we want to help people make better decisions.
0: Let me complicate things a little bit with artificial intelligence. From your perspective and your expertise, particularly with the program at Rowan, what is and where is the place for AI in financial planning?
3: I think the good news for financial planning is that AI will be helpful, but it'll be helpful in more of the automated tasks. A big part of financial planning and wealth management is still the soft touch, the client service, the interaction, uncovering what are my goals in life and how can I be successful. That's a personal relationship. It's going to be very difficult for AI to mimic.
0: What advice do you have, practical advice for anyone, particularly those who say, well, financial planning, I'm trying to figure out how to pay the rent, the mortgage, the electricity bills. Talk to them, Professor.
3: I would say there are different tiers in financial planning. Find an opportunity to speak with a financial planning professional just to get a basic understanding of key things that I should be thinking about. For a lot of people, it can happen through their job. You know, companies offer a free financial plan or at least the opportunity to speak to someone. I would encourage people to do that. As our program grows and we're teaching students the basics of financial planning in preparation to be certified financial planners, we will be out in the community trying to answer some of those most basic questions in a way that's affordable for those participants.
0: Rowan University, one of our higher ed partners, Professor Dr. Matthew Sarkis, Dean of the William G. Rohrer College of Business at Rowan. Doctor, thank you so much for joining us. We appreciate it.
3: Thanks so much, Steve, for having me. Appreciate it.
0: You got it. I'm Steve Adubato. We thank you and appreciate you for joining us. We'll see you next time.
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1: In this texture of harmony and counterpoint, you might recognize a familiar tune. It's from the popular Gold Rush era song, Darling Clementine. This version for string quartet was part of an ambitious project by 20th century American composer Florence Price. From APM, American Public Media, this is Performance Today. I'm Valerie Kaler. Coming up, highlights from Folk Songs in Counterpoint by Florence Price, her compositions for string quartet, inspired by American folk tunes and spirituals. They're on the way in concert later in this hour of PT. Folk Songs for String Quartet on the way. And right now, an art song by Florence Price. Baritone Will Liverman and pianist Jonathan King with I Grew a Rose.

I grew a rose within a garden fair. The day of perfect blooming came. Hasted I with smiles to find it blushing red. Some thoughtless child had plucked my rose and fled. I grew a rose, a Florence Price setting of the poem by Paul Laurence Dunbar. Baritone Will Liverman and pianist Jonathan King. More from Florence Price ahead. From APM, American Public Media, this is Performance Today, taking you to concerts around the world. I'm Valerie Kaler. We're about to hear music written by beloved American composer and all-around character Peter Schickele. His quartet for clarinet, violin, cello, and piano. He described it as one of his most personal works and dedicated it to his father, saying that his dad's passionate love of serious music had a much greater influence on him than he initially realized. His father was in the audience at its premiere in 1982, which happened to be on Peter Schickele's birthday. He said that was the best present a composer could hope for. Here's a splendid performance from the Atlanta Chamber Players in concert at Peachtree Christian Church in Atlanta, Georgia. They're playing the quartet for clarinet, violin, cello, and piano by Peter Schickele.

0: You know, that feels to me like one of my most personal pieces, but I'm not the only one who has commented on its Brahmsian character. And I even look like Brahms. What are you going to do? You can't fight it.
1: Composer Peter Schickele there, talking about the first movement of the piece we just heard, his quartet for clarinet, violin, cello, and piano. That audio was from his radio show, Schickele Mix, 175 episodes over 15 years, heard on public radio stations all across the country. Peter Schickele was a prolific and award-winning composer, both under his own name and writing as PDQ Bach, his fabricated forgotten son of J.S. Bach. As he said, the youngest and oddest of Bach's 20-odd children. Peter Schickele died in 2024 at the age of 88, and classical musicians and music lovers around the world felt like we'd lost a friend. He was so smart, so original, so talented, and so very silly. Even when he was writing quote-unquote serious music as Peter Schickele, he never lost touch with humor and whimsy. As we just heard, his chamber music is super appealing for audiences and very, very fun, but challenging for the players. That performance of Peter Schickele's quartet for clarinet, violin, cello, and piano featured the Atlanta Chamber Players in a recital at Peachtree Christian Church in Atlanta, Georgia. In a moment, South American snapshots. This is Performance Today from APM.

Miguel Farias is a maker. He is a scholar and an author and a composer. His doctorate in Latin American studies and his own lived experiences inform his creations, which include stage works, books, operas, and concert music. The piece we're going to hear now was written in 2019 for Chile's National Youth Orchestra and is a triptych of Chilean scenes. Retratos Astrales, Southern Portraits. We start with Tirana, a huge, exuberant religious and cultural festival in northern Chile. And the middle movement is Minga, about a community coming together for collective labor. And we end with Chinchinero, a one-man band, a one-person band, a street musician wearing dance-activated percussion instruments. Conductor Paolo Bortolameoli made his orchestra hall debut with a Minnesota orchestra in this concert. They're playing Southern Portraits, Retratos Astrales by Miguel Farias.

0: Paolo Bartolomeoli led the Minnesota Orchestra in Retratos Australes, Southern Portraits, written by Miguel Farias about the southernmost part of South America. That final movement, Chinchinero, was named after Chilean buskers who rig up drums and cymbals on their bodies and play them by way of some pretty energetic dancing. Paolo Bartolomeoli has become quite the ambassador for the piece we just heard. He conducted its U.S. premiere with another orchestra back in 2023, made a recording with the Costa Rica National Symphony in 2024, and, of course, the Minnesota premiere from Orchestra Hall in Minneapolis. By the way, that was also Bartolomeoli's debut with the Minnesota Orchestra. In a moment, that's not all, folks. 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

Folk songs have always been a rich source of inspiration for classical composers. The classical canon is full of examples. Beethoven, Bach, Brahms, Mozart, Mahler, Mendelssohn, they all wrote pieces that turn an acorn of a familiar song into an oak tree of a composition. Here's an American example from the mid-1900s, a collection of pieces for string quartet by Florence Price. Her Folk Songs in Counterpoint is 5 movements long, and the Jupiter String Quartet played a selection of movements from their concert at Hamilton College in Clinton, New York. You might recognize a song or two along the way. Folk songs like Darlin' Clementine, Drink to Me Only with Thine Eyes, and Shortenin' Bread. 3 of Florence Price's 5 Folk Songs in Counterpoint.

0: Folk Songs in Counterpoint by Florence Price. She wrote 5 altogether, and we heard 3 from the set. Clementine, Drink to Me Only with Thine Eyes, and Shortening Red. Played by the Jupiter String Quartet in Wellen Hall at Hamilton College in Clinton, New York. If you've ever moved into a home that somebody else has lived in, maybe you found remnants of the previous owners. A stray cooking utensil, a photograph that had fallen behind the baseboards. Whatever it was, probably went straight into the trash. Well, I am awfully glad that Vicki and Daryl Gatwood did not take their discoveries straight to the dumpster when they moved into a house in St. Ann, Illinois, about 2 hours south of Chicago. The house had been abandoned for about 50 years, and it was full of boxes that had been there that entire time. The boxes turned out to be full of music written by the previous owner 5 decades earlier. Florence Price had lived there, a talented, prolific composer whose work was thought to be mostly lost. Thankfully, the Gatwoods saved those boxes. The music went to the University of Arkansas. It's now been published, and music by Florence Price is now being played, recorded, and appreciated more than ever. Broadcast of our show is supported by the Sidney E. Frank Foundation, working to improve the quality of life for communities and children through programs in art, theater, poetry, and music. I'm Valerie Kaler. 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
1: 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Good morning. I'm Lauren Rico, day 2 of my new weekend morning life here at WQXR, and I think so far so good. I'll be spending Saturday and Sunday mornings with you this fall, and I'm very glad that you are here. Estampe, which means prints or engravings, is Claude Debussy's 1903 piano triptych. We're going to hear the first movement called Pagode. It's performed by the San Francisco Ballet Orchestra. Emile Decoux is conductor.

Pagode from Estampe by Claude Debussy. Émile Decoux conducted the San Francisco Ballet Orchestra on Classical New York WQXR, where at 9 o'clock we get to start something brand new together, Sunday Sing. Every Sunday morning I will bring you a choral piece, sometimes familiar, sometimes a discovery, but something that feels right for this particular corner of the weekend. Be listening for Sunday Sing. That is coming up at 9 o'clock here on WQXR. And in the meantime, the Sinfonia in D, number 4, is by classical era composer Franz Ignaz Beck. Kevin Mallon conducts the 13 Strings Chamber Orchestra.

0: 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Kevin Mallon conducted 13 Strings Chamber Orchestra. 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

Anton Rubinstein was one of the 19th century's great piano virtuosos and founded the St. Petersburg Conservatory. He was also a composer. That was his Rêve Angélique from the larger Sweet Rocky Island, performed by pianist Jeffrey Beagle. 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Now on your smart speaker, just say play WQXR. Joaquin Rodrigo was trying to evoke the royal palace and gardens at Aranjuez, south of Madrid, when he wrote this piece, Concierto de Aranjuez. Guitarist Milos joins Yannick Nézet-Séguin and the London Philharmonic Orchestra.

Guitarist Milos with Yannick Nezet-Séguin and the London Philharmonic Orchestra for the Concierto de Aranjuez by Joaquin Rodrigo on Classical New York 105.9. At 9, we've got Sunday Sing. Every Sunday morning, I'll bring you a choral piece, and we're going to start that out together in about 10 minutes, so I hope you're going to stick around. Right now, Marc-Antoine Charpentier writing music for Molière's final play. It's written in 1673, The Imaginary Invalid. It's performed by Tempesta di Mare.

Suite from the Imaginary Invalid by Marc-Antoine Charpentier. That was Tempesta di Mare. 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Good morning. I'm Lauren Rico. Welcome to Sunday Sing, brand spanking new. Our very first Sunday Sing. This is our new weekly choral moment. A few minutes to stop doing whatever Sunday morning has you doing and just listen. We begin with Eric Whitaker and Child of Wonder from Sacred Veil. This is Voces 8 with Eric Whitaker conducting, Emma Denton, featured cellist, and Christopher Glynn on the piano.

Child of Wonder from The Sacred Veil by Eric Whitaker. Voces 8 performed, Eric Whitaker conducting, Emma Denton, the cellist, and the pianist Christopher Glynn. That was Sunday Sing, our new weekly choral moment, which you can join me for every Sunday at 9 here on Classical New York 105.9. 1841 was a very productive symphonic year for Robert Schumann. Out of that time came this piece, among others, the Overture, Scherzo, and Finale. It's almost a symphony, like a symphony minus the slow movement. It's performed by the London Symphony Orchestra with Nema Järvi conducting.

Robert Schumann's Overture, Scherzo, and Finale. That was the London Symphony Orchestra with Nema Yervi conducting on Classical New York WQXR. On air at 105.9 FM and on HD Radio at 93.9 HD2. Good morning, I'm Lauren Rico. We've been celebrating back to school week here at WQXR by hearing from some remarkable students who aren't just studying music, they're writing it. And we've partnered with the New York Philharmonic to feature members of its very young composers program, like Maximilian Myers, who's 14 years old and a ninth grader. He's also an avid chorister who has already performed at Carnegie Hall. And as a composer, he says he draws largely on classical era models with some tone painting mixed in. And he took an interesting route through his string quartet number one. He didn't begin at the beginning. Maximilian wrote the middle first, then went back to create the opening and ending. And along the way, he breaks the quartet into different combinations, solos, duos, and trios, exploring just how many possibilities there are among four instruments. Here's the string quartet number one by Maximilian Myers. It's performed by members of the Avalis Quartet.

The Avalis Quartet with the String Quartet No. 1 by 14-year-old Maximilian Myers. He is 14 and entering the ninth grade. Actually, he's probably started in the ninth grade already. We have been celebrating the start of the new school season here at WQXR with music for young people, works written by great composers during their student days, and some brand new pieces by members of the New York Philharmonic's very young composers. You can get more details about Maximilian and the other composers that you're hearing at WQXR.org. From Mozart, his Piano Sonata No. 18, his last completed piano sonata. It's performed by Andreas Hefliger.

0: Andreas Hefliger with Mozart's Piano Sonata No. 18 in D. Leadership support for WQXR comes from the Jerome L. Green Foundation, providing scholarships in the arts, education, and medicine.
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0: Did you know that Monday through Friday, Elliot Forrest brings you The Score at 4? Yeah, he picks a pretty cool piece of film music for you. You can count on that. But that's not the only time you can enjoy film music on WQXR. I happen to have some for you right now. This is from the 1963 film Il Gatto Pardo, The Leopard. Nino Rota wrote the music. We'll hear a set of dances performed by the Orchestra of La Scala Milan, Riccardo Muti conducting.

That's like glittery music. Dances from Il Gatto Pardo, The Leopard by Nino Rota, Orchestra of La Scala Milan with Riccardo Muti conducting. Classical New York is WQXR 105.9 FM and HD Newark, 90.3 FM, WQXW Austining and WNYC FM HD2 New York. Good morning. I'm Lauren Rico. We've got a little tip of the hat to Clara Schumann on the anniversary of her birth. That's coming up. But first, it is Richard Wagner, Das Rheingold, Entry of the Gods into Valhalla, performed by the Bournemouth Symphony Orchestra with Jose Sorabrier conducting.

Entry of the Gods into Valhalla from Das Rheingold by Richard Wagner. Jose Sorabrier conducted the Bournemouth Symphony Orchestra. 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Born on this date, September 13th in the year 1819, Clara Schumann. That was 207 years ago today, if you're doing the math. She spent a lifetime being described in relation to the men around her. She was one of Europe's leading concert pianists for decades and a major champion of Robert Schumann and Brahms and Bach. This is her piece called Leidenschaftlich Schnell. It's performed by Elena Jurioste, violin, and Isa Takane Mason, piano.

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105.9. Franz Josef Haydn's Symphony No. 82 in C is called The Bear. It comes from the finale's drone and rustic tune, later likened to music for dancing bears. Haydn did not pick the nickname. Here's Bruno Weil conducting Tafelmusik.

Lascia ch'io pianga, Let Me Weep, from Handel's opera Rinaldo. It was performed by Albrecht Meyer, conductor and oboist with Sinfonia Varsovia on Classical New York.

0: Bruno Weil conducting Tafel music for Franz Joseph Haydn's Symphony No. 82 in C, The Bear, on Classical New York WQXR, on air at 105.9 FM in Northern Westchester at 90.3 and in Poughkeepsie at 103.7.
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0: We're about 15 minutes out from brunch time Baroque. What? 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It's about 15 minutes. You can hang on to your appetite till then, right? In the meantime, we have a Moorside Suite by Gustav Holst. It was a test piece for Britain's National Brass Band Championships at the Crystal Palace back in 1828. It has since been converted into an orchestral work. It's performed by the Northern Sinfonia, David Lloyd-Jones conducting them.

A Moorside Suite by Gustav Holst. That was the Northern Symphonia with David Lloyd Jones conducting on Classical New York, WQXR, 105.9 FM and HD Newark, 90.3 FM, WQXW Ossining, and WNYC FM HD2 New York. Good morning. I'm Lauren Rico, and I will be keeping you company on Saturday and Sunday mornings through the fall. Well, Paul Cavalcante moves over to weekday mornings for a bit, and Brisa Siegel, you can catch her in the evenings. Annie Bergen, she's staying right where she is, so you know where to find her. But since I'm here, I got to tell you, I love brunch, so I thought I'd bring the brunch with me. I wish I could say it's French toast, but that doesn't work well on the radio, so we're going to go with Brunch Time Baroque instead. Every Sunday at 11, a Baroque favorite or hidden gem as a musical pairing for coffee and brunch, perhaps French toast. Who knows? Our first edition is Johann Sebastian Bach, using music that you might recognize from the first movement of his Brandenburg Concerto No. 3. This is the Sinfonia Concerto from his Cantata BWV 174, I Love God the Highest, Accademia Bizantina, conducted by Ottavio D'Antoni.

Sinfonia Concerto from the Cantata BWV 174, I Love God the Highest. Accademia Bizantina with Ottavio Dantoni conducting that music by Bach. It's our inaugural Brunch Time Baroque, which you can join me for every Sunday at 11 here on Classical New York 105.9. Leoš Janáček spent years collecting and studying Moravian folk music. Its rhythms and speech-like contours became central to his style, including these Moravian dances, performed by the Warsaw Philharmonic Orchestra, Antony Vitt conducting them.

0: Antony Vitt conducting the Warsaw Philharmonic Orchestra for Moravian Dances by Leos Janacek on Classical New York 105.9.
1: 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Gustavo Dudamel conducts Prokofiev's Fifth Symphony, the work that marked Gustavo's Philharmonic debut. Prokofiev composed his symphony during the Second World War, and with it, aspired to glorify the grandeur of the human spirit. Concerts are September 16th through 19th at David Geffen Hall. 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
0: Beethoven really kind of flipped the script with his piano sonata number 14 in C sharp minor. He added a hushed slow movement first and then the turbulent fast movement last. It's the Moonlight Sonata performed by Robert Taub.

Robert Taub at the piano for Beethoven's Sonata No. 14 in C sharp minor, the Moonlight Sonata. 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Hi, good morning. I'm Laura Enrico. From Antonín Dvořák, his Czech Suite, written in 1879, just as his international reputation was really beginning to surge. Here's Joseph Swenson with the Scottish Chamber Orchestra.

I'm Lauren Rico. Thanks so much for your company this morning. Annie Bergen is coming up next here on Classical New York, WQXR, 105.9 FM and HD Newark, 90.3 FM, WQXW Austin, and WNYC FM, HD2 New York. Now, if you needed a little something extra bright for your weekend, this might be exactly the thing. Gabriel Fauré's Cantique de Jean Racine. The Basel Symphony Orchestra and the Balthasar Neumann Choir with Ivor Bolton conducting on WQXR.

Keeping you relaxed this weekend with the beautiful Cantique de Jean Racine of Gabriel Fauré, the Basel Symphony and the Balthasar Neumann Choir led by Ivar Bolton, Classical New York 105.9. And hello, I'm Annie Bergen. Welcome, and also welcome, big welcome to Lauren Rico on Weekend Mornings Now on WQXR. Coming up in just a short while, I have Schubert's piano quintet known as the Trout, and a little later, Elgar's cello concerto. Now music of Jean-Baptiste Lully, an overture and dances from Armide.

0: An overture and some dances from Lully's Armide, the Capriccio Baroque Orchestra, led by Dominic Kiefer, on Classical New York, 105.9 WQXR.
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0: Is it a good fishing day by you? Maybe, perhaps. We've got a good catch here. Schubert's Trout Piano Quintet. Here's pianist Thomas Addis with members of the Belcher Quartet.

Schubert's Piano Quintet in A, known as the Trout Quintet, pianist Thomas Addis and members of the Belcher Quartet on Classical New York, WQXR, 105.9 FM and HD, Newark, 90.3 FM, WQXW, Ossining, and WNYC FM HD2, New York. You're with Annie Bergen this Sunday afternoon, and coming up in a short while, we'll hear Edward Elgar's Cello Concerto. Now it's music of Charles Gounod, the waltz from the Queen of Sheba.

The Queen of Sheba Waltz of Charles Gounod, Richard Bonney and the London Symphony Orchestra on Classical New York at WQXR. As you get back into your September routine, maybe some concerts are on your agenda. Well, there are lots of affordable live music happenings all over the city and beyond. 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

0: Emmanuel Chabrier is Suite Pastorale, the orchestra of the Suisse Romande, led by Neyma Yerby, on Classical New York 105.9. 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

The Brazilian Guitar Quartet with that Spanish dance from La Vida Breve, music of Manuel de Falla on WQXR. I'm Annie Bergen. Thanks so much for joining us. You know, you can always get in touch with me. You can email me at annie@wqxr.org. I have a Mozart symphony for you ahead. Also, a book club when we celebrate the connection between classical music and literature. That's ahead at 3 o'clock. Now a concerto for two violins by Antonio Vivaldi, the violinists Rachel Podger and Judith Steenbrink with the Holland Baroque Society.

Vivaldi on WQXR, Concerto for Two Violins. And we heard Rachel Podger with Judith Steenbrink and the Holland Baroque Society on Classical New York 105.9. Hey, a reminder that this coming Thursday, WQXR celebrates the excitement of a new season of live performances in New York with our fall season preview. Every hour, from 6 in the morning until 9 in the evening, we're giving away tickets to great concerts at Carnegie Hall, the Metropolitan Opera, the New Jersey Symphony, and so much more. Don't miss a minute of it. Our fall season preview day is this coming Thursday. 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Mozart, Symphony No. 18 now from the Northern Chamber Orchestra, conducted by Nicholas Ward.

Mozart, Symphony No. 18, from the Northern Chamber Orchestra, conducted by Nicholas Ward. 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I'm Annie Bergen. Coming up, we're going to hear an orchestra with a deep connection to Gustav Mahler, and we're going to pay tribute to Clara Schumann. It's her birth anniversary today. Right now, our Sunday feature, Book Club Literature, has inspired works of classical music for hundreds of years. Hector Berlioz, the French composer, was a voracious reader. He loved the novels of Sir Walter Scott. One of them inspired this overture, the Rob Roy Overture.

Hector Berlioz, Rob Roy Overture, the San Diego Symphony, Yoav Talmi conducting for Book Club this week on WQXR. This next orchestra, the Gösenich Orchestra, has a deep history with composer Gustav Mahler. The Symphony Orchestra premiered Mahler's Symphonies No. 3 and 5. And Mahler himself personally conducted the premiere of his Symphony No. 5. Here is the present-day Gösenich Orchestra with the third movement scherzo from Mahler's Symphony No. 5.

0: The third movement, the Scherzo, from Gustav Mahler's Symphony No. 5. The Gösenich Orchestra, conducted by François-Xavier Roth on Classical New York 105.9. 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
2: 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Together, we'll explore all the magic this music has to offer. Heavenly harmonies, droll dances, the brilliance of Bach, and so much more. 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

From Jean-Philippe Rameau's Les Boreades, Entry of Polymny, performed by Les Delices on Classical New York WQXR. Today, September 13th, if it's your birthday, happy birthday. You share it with Clara Schumann, child prodigy and renowned virtuoso. Here is her A minor piano concerto performed by Beatrice Rana with the Chamber Orchestra of Europe and Yannick Nizet-Séguin conducting.

The amazing Clara Schumann, her A minor piano concerto. We heard pianist Beatrice Rana with the Chamber Orchestra of Europe, conducted by Yannick Nézet-Séguin. Clara Schumann, born September 13, 1819. 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I'm Annie Bergen. And as ballet music for a large portion of this hour, we're going to hear Stravinsky's Firebird Suite. But first, ballet music Beethoven composed for The Creatures of Prometheus.

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0: Stravinsky's Firebird was commissioned by Sergei Diaghilev for his Ballet Russe company. You know, Stravinsky wasn't Diaghilev's first choice. Others turned it down before Diaghilev took a chance on the 28-year-old composer. Here is the Firebird Suite of Igor Stravinsky, the German Radio Philharmonie, conducted by Karl Marc Cichon.

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Music by Ludovico Einaudi, and that's called Run from La Pietà with violinist and conductor Angèle Dubeau on Classical New York WQXR. So, you know, we have a new weekend host lineup on WQXR now that Paul Cavalcante has stepped into the weekend morning host chair. You'll hear Lauren Rico on Saturday and Sunday mornings. I'm staying where I am on weekend afternoons, and Brisa Siegel joins you on weekend evenings. We're also welcoming Rocky Duvall as the new host of Old School on Sunday nights at 9. A new weekend schedule, same timeless music here on WQXR. Here's an overture and suite by Antonín Reichenauer.

An Overture and Suite by Antonín Reichenauer, performed by Musica Florea on Classical New York 105.9 WQXR.

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I'm Annie Bergen. Thanks so much for listening. The music continues with your host, Brisa Siegel. Welcome, Brisa Siegel, to Weekend Evenings here on WQXR, starting you off with Mozart and the overture from Abduction from the Seraglio.

The overture to Mozart's abduction from the Sorelio. Tafelmusik, led by Bruno Weil here on WQXR. I'm Brisa Siegel, so excited to spend weekend evenings with you more regularly this fall while Lauren hosts weekend mornings. You can read about QXR's weekend schedule changes at WQXR.org. And right now, let's hear some great music for your Sunday evening. So we'll start our time together with Rossini. His introduction theme and variations for clarinet and orchestra was written to let a clarinetist run wild. And that is exactly what clarinetist Charles Neidich does here with the Orpheus Chamber Orchestra on WQXR.

Charles Nydick on clarinet with the Orpheus Chamber Orchestra playing Rossini's Introduction, Theme, and Variations. Now for something really special. I'm so excited for this. It's time for our Very Young Composers feature, which we've been running all week at 1 and 5 p.m. as New York City kids go back to school. So this next piece was written by one of those kids. 12-year-old Evie Nemiroff composed Marching Band as part of the New York Philharmonic's Very Young Composers program. And it was recorded right here in our studios this past spring. So let's hear the Avalos Quartet playing Marching Band by Evie Nemiroff on WQXR.

just have to pick my jaw up off the floor after hearing that piece and knowing it was composed by 12-year-old Evie Nemiroff, a member of the New York Philharmonic's Young Composers Program. That was Marching Band, and it was performed by the Avalos Quartet here on WQXR. Bach's Keyboard Concerto No. 2 in E Major is one of his most songful, and that middle movement in particular just has a real tenderness to it. Simona Dinnerstein plays and directs from the keyboard, joined by the ensemble Baroquelin on WQXR.

0: Simona Dinnerstein and Baroque Lynn in Bach's Keyboard Concerto No. 2 in E Major on WQXR.
1: 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Gustavo Dudamel conducts Prokofiev's Fifth Symphony, the work that marked Gustavo's Philharmonic debut. Prokofiev composed his symphony during the Second World War, and with it, aspired to glorify the grandeur of the human spirit. Concerts are September 16th through 19th at David Geffen Hall. 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
0: Good to be with you and the music here on WQXR. I'm Brisa Siegel, and good Sunday to you. Dvorak's American Suite. He wrote this while he was living in the United States, and you can really hear it in the music. The harmonies borrow straight from American folk idiom. The Russian Philharmonic Orchestra performs it here, conducted by Dmitry Oblonsky on WQXR.

Dmitry Yablonsky and the Russian Philharmonic Orchestra in Dvorak's American Suite on Classical New York, WQXR 105.9 FM and HD Newark, 90.3 FM WQXW Ossining, and WNYC FM HD2 New York. 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It's composer Arthur Honegger at his most relaxed in what feels like a warm weather daydream. This is Tomasz Vacherie conducting the Bournemouth Sinfonietta.

0: Yeah, I thought you would love that one. Tamás Bashary and the Bournemouth Sinfonietta in Arthur Honegger's Pastorale d'Été.
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0: I gotta say, I just love Haydn's sense of humor. And a good example is his Symphony No. 94, nicknamed Surprise, for one very deliberate joke. A sudden loud chord tucked into an otherwise gentle, slow movement aimed at anyone who might be falling asleep. So this is your warning for your evening nap. This piece is coming to get you. Richard Haycox conducts Collegium Musicum 90 on WQXR.

0: Collegium Musicum 90, led by Richard Hickox and Haydn Symphony No. 94, The Surprise. I'm Brisa Siegel. 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

I couldn't wait to play that piece for you. It is such a gift. Harpist Erica Goodman plays Alphonse Hasselmann's La Source on WQXR. Robert Fuchs was Mahler's teacher, and this Serenade No. 5 has its own interesting touch. In some places, it kind of reminds me of a strange mixture of Elgar, Tchaikovsky, and Brahms. I wonder if you'll agree. And then he directly quotes Johann Strauss II. It's awesome. The Cologne Chamber Orchestra performs, conducted by Christian Ludwig on WQXR.

Christian Ludwig led the Cologne Chamber Orchestra in Robert Fuchs' Serenade No. 5 with those hidden Johann Strauss II D Fledermaus quotes tucked into the finale. 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So I am really excited to introduce right now a new weekly feature called Weekend Wind Down. Every Sunday at 7 p.m., I'll share some serene sounds that'll help you relax, tune out any Sunday scaries, and just be. For today's Weekend Wind Down, I chose choral music by Morten Lauritzen. O Nata Lux, O Light Born of Light. Voces 8 sings it for you now on WQXR.

our weekend wind down. Voces 8 performing Morten Lauridsen's O Nata Lux, O Light Born of Light. Richard Agar is one of my favorite conductors, and simply because he's so cool. He says music isn't about getting it right, it's about expressive freedom and leaving room for chance and feeling. Here he is leading the Academy of Ancient Music in Handel's Concerto Grosso No. 4 in F major on WQXR.

Richard Agar led the Academy of Ancient Music and Handel's Concerto Grosso No. 4 in F major. And if you love Baroque music as well as all the great stuff that came before, then you'll love Old School, our early music program. And tonight you'll meet the new host of Old School, Rocky Duvall. 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Now, today happens to be Clara Schumann's birthday. She was born on this day back in 1819, one of the great pianists and composers of the 19th century. Her three romances, Opus 11, are intimate, songful pieces, and pianist Isatakane Mason plays them here on WQXR.

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0: In the opera Tannhäuser, a knight torn between sacred love and pure desire finally finds redemption. This overture in Venusberg music lays out that whole conflict in sound. The Boston Symphony Orchestra performs, conducted by Charles Munch.

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